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2: 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This is Amelie, scored by Jan Tiersen. 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

It's Date Night on Classical New York, 105.9 FM, sharing three works from a single year. Every Friday night, 8 o'clock, 2001 is where we are tonight. We're listening to film scores because today is National Movie Night. The music comes from

anomaly. 2001 is what we're talking about. I don't know if you remember, but there was a huge earthquake in India that year. Like 20,000 people were killed. And the beginning of the year 2001, that was January. Let's continue with music from 2001. Perhaps you saw this movie. Here's one I saw. A Beautiful Mind. James Horner wrote the score. Let's hear some of the music right now on Date Night.

0: It's Date Night on Classical New York. That was A Kaleidoscope of Mathematics. Comes from A Beautiful Mind. James Horner wrote the score for the film. Today is National Movie Night, and this is Date Night. So we brought you film scores, all from 2001. A Beautiful Mind, Amelie, and The Lord of the Rings. Movies that came out in 2001 that were probably somewhat overshadowed by some of the other world events. We're WQXR. We've got music by Bach coming up next.
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0: Now, before folks started playing piano like that, they were playing like this. Here's Federico Colli playing the Italian Concerto by J.S. Bach.

Concerto Built for One, the Italian Concerto by Johann Sebastian Bach. Federico Colli played it right here on WQXR. Here's a concerto for cello and orchestra. This is Robert Schumann's cello concerto. Antonio Meneses is playing cello with Claudio Cruz, conducting Royal Northern Sinfonia.

The Cello Concerto by Robert Schumann. Claudio Cruz conducting Royal Northern Sinfonia. Antonio Meneses, the cellist, right here on WQXR. Looking forward towards a good weekend. Nice weather. Big basketball game tomorrow. Orchestral music coming up here on WQXR. We're going to bring the San Francisco Symphony. It's going to start right at 9 o'clock. Alim Chan is conducting. There's music by Tchaikovsky, including the Pathetic Symphony. That starts right at 9 o'clock here on WQXR. We're almost there. I'm Terrence McKnight. I will see you next time. Have a great weekend.

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5: Welcome to Davies Symphony Hall for another broadcast concert by the San Francisco Symphony. I'm Rick Malone, and tonight guest conductor Aleem Chan leads the orchestra in an all Tchaikovsky program featuring scenes from one of the world's most popular ballets, which almost didn't make it past its first performance, and the composer's enigmatic final statement. Swan Lake was not Tchaikovsky's first work for the stage, but it was his first ballet, and its premiere in 1877 was not exactly an auspicious beginning. It was, in actuality, a colossal flop, although Tchaikovsky's music got better notices than the rest of the production, which by all accounts was one of the worst ever presented by the Bolshoi Theater. Over the next few years, there were several more productions, each one using less and less of the original music, and none of them terribly successful, until 1895, when the Mariinsky Theater in St. Petersburg revived it. It was finally a huge triumph, and ever since, it has been one of the world's favorite ballets. The suite of music from Swan Lake that you're about to hear was put together by conductor Aleem Chan herself, with an eye, or ear, more to musical considerations than those of the somewhat confusing plot, which, by the way, was one of the reasons the original production was a failure. You'll hear four scenes. First, the prelude to Act II, which introduces the famous Swan theme, followed by the waltz at the Royal Ball from Act I. The Dance of the Little Swans from Act II leads into the love scene for the principals Odette and Siegfried, and the suite concludes with the ballet's own final scene in which Odette and Siegfried either live happily ever after or die together to immortalize their love, depending on which version of the story is in play. Aleem Chan served as principal conductor of the Antwerp Symphony between 2019 and 2024, and as principal guest conductor of the Royal Scottish National Orchestra between 2018 and 2023. She made her San Francisco Symphony debut in January of 2023, and now you hear the applause as she takes the stage here at Davies Symphony Hall to lead the San Francisco Symphony in four scenes from Tchaikovsky's ballet, Swan Lake.

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0: You've just heard four scenes from Tchaikovsky's ballet, Swan Lake. The San Francisco Symphony was led by guest conductor Elim Chan. And Elim Chan offering solo bows for Principal Oboe Eugene Izotov, Principal Trumpet Mark Inoue, Principal Cello Renu Udikas, Associate Concertmaster Wyatt Underhill, and Principal Harp Catherine Siochi. Elim Chan was born in Hong Kong and studied at Smith College and the University of Michigan. In 2014, she became the first female winner of the Donatella Flick conducting competition, which allowed her to spend a season as assistant conductor at the London Symphony, where she worked closely with Valery Gergiev. In 2016, Ms. Chan joined the Dudamel Fellowship Program of the Los Angeles Philharmonic, and she's also grateful for the longtime mentorship of Bernard Haitink. Elim Chan had some notable debuts in the last few seasons, including the BBC Proms with the BBC Symphony Orchestra in 2023, returning for the first night of the Proms in 2024. She also joined the Los Angeles Philharmonic for the opening of the Hollywood Bowl's classical summer season and the Royal Scottish National Orchestra at the Edinburgh International Festival. She made her debuts with the Salzburg Mozarteum Orchestra for the opening of the Salzburg Festival and with the Potsdam Chamber Academy for the opening of Beethoven Fest Bonn. I'll be back in a moment with the second half of this concert by Elim Chan and the San Francisco Symphony, Tchaikovsky's final completed work and its enigmatic story. Recordings of Michael Tilson Thomas and the San Francisco Symphony are available on the orchestra's Grammy Award-winning in-house label, SFS Media. From their complete Mahler recording cycle set, including a 17-disc collection with bonus tracks, to an ongoing exploration of the music of Beethoven, from American Mavericks to West Side Story. You can find more information at sfsymphony.org/store. The San Francisco Symphony's Keeping Score series is available on Blu-ray and DVD for an in-depth exploration of some of the greatest pieces of music ever written. Beethoven's Eroica, Berlioz's Symphonie Fantastique, Ives' Holidays Symphony, Stravinsky's The Rite of Spring, and more. 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
0: Welcome back to Davies Symphony Hall for the second half of this broadcast concert by the San Francisco Symphony with guest conductor Elim Chan. I'm Rick Malone. Before the premiere of Tchaikovsky's Pathétique Symphony in 1893, Tchaikovsky had already written to his favorite nephew Vladimir that it would have a program, quote, but a program of a kind that would remain an enigma to all, let them guess, end quote. He had written to another friend that the symphony was, quote, the best thing I ever composed or ever shall compose, end quote. But when he conducted the first performance, it did not go well, in part because the orchestra wasn't convinced by the piece. Tchaikovsky, who was already depressed, died 9 days later under mysterious circumstances that are still debated today. Was it an accident or suicide? Tchaikovsky had asked his brother Modest to name the piece, and Modest suggested Pathetique, which sounds like the English pathetic, but in Russian, Patetichesky, it has more of a meaning of passionate or emotional, with overtones of suffering. Given the title, the quotation of an Orthodox hymn for the departed in the opening movement, the unusual, long, and somber finale, and the events surrounding his death, audiences in Tchaikovsky's time assumed that he had planned this as his final statement. Even after fragments of a seventh symphony were discovered, the mystery of the Pathetique's program and its relation to Tchaikovsky's untimely death, if any, remain unsolved. Once again, here he is, guest conductor Elim Chan. She'll lead the San Francisco Symphony in the Symphony No. 6, The Pathetique, by Tchaikovsky.

Piotr Tchaikovsky's final statement, his Symphony No. 6, the Pathétique. Guest conductor Alim Chan led the San Francisco Symphony. And Alim Chan now offers a solo bow for principal clarinet Carrie Bell. Even given the lukewarm reception Tchaikovsky's Pathétique Symphony received at its premiere, a second performance had already been scheduled when the composer's sudden death was announced. The hall was shrouded in black, there was a huge bust of Tchaikovsky on stage, and the performance was a triumph. It solidified the symphony's place as one of the most powerful ever written, and it was on the program of the very first concert of the San Francisco Symphony on December 8, 1911. Recorded live at Davies Symphony Hall in February 2010, Herbert Blumstedt leads the San Francisco Symphony in the Symphony No. 36, the Linz Symphony by Mozart.

0: That was Mozart's Symphony No. 36, the Linz Symphony. Herbert Blumstedt led the San Francisco Symphony, recorded live at Davies Symphony Hall in February 2010. You've been listening to a broadcast concert of the San Francisco Symphony from Davies Symphony Hall, an all Tchaikovsky program featuring scenes from his ballet Swan Lake and his Symphony No. 6, the Pathétique. The symphony was led by guest conductor Elian Chan. These broadcast concerts are produced by the San Francisco Symphony, and music director Esa-Pekka Salonen, president Priscilla B. Geislin, and chief executive officer Matthew Spivey. This broadcast was recorded by John Johansson and edited by Jason O'Connell, and the program notes were adapted from those written by Alicia Mastromonaco and Michael Steinberg. National syndication of these concerts is provided by the WFMT Radio Network. And don't forget that you can visit the symphony online and find out more about the programs, the artists, and the orchestra at sfsymphony.org. This is Rick Malone. Thank you for listening, and I hope you'll join us for the next broadcast concert by the San Francisco Symphony. The San Francisco Symphony's Keeping Score series is available on Blu-ray and DVD for an in-depth exploration of some of the greatest pieces of music ever written. Beethoven's Eroica, Berlioz's Symphonie Fantastique, Ives' Holidays Symphony, Stravinsky's The Rite of Spring, and more. 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Keeping Score, MTT on Music, delves into the background, the notes, and symbols of these great works, as well as the lives and times of their composers, giving you a chance to experience a piece of music from the inside out. 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

Hello there, and welcome to Exploring Music. It's Bill McLaughlin here. We've had a wonderful week listening to string quartets of Mozart and Haydn. Today's the last day, and we're left with Haydn alone after the death of Mozart in 1791. Mozart said over and over again to anyone who would listen how much he had learned from the quartet writing of Franz Joseph Haydn. But it's been plain as we're listening to these two composers side by side that the education wasn't a one-way street. Haydn was learning from Mozart as well. We concluded yesterday's show with the Mozart Quintet, the C major quintet written in 1787. Let's listen to Haydn in that same year now. A very different kind of piece, a piece in F sharp minor. This is the quartet, Opus 50, number 4. We'll hear the first movement marked Allegro Spirituoso and the finale, which is a fugue played by the Angelus Quartet.

for the 18th century, this was strong musical language, and not at all in the image of Papa Haydn, that kindly, grandfatherly sort of composer we like to think of so often. We heard the first and last movements of a quartet in F-sharp minor, performed by the Angelus Quartet. And now let's hear another movement from the same time, from the Six Quartets, Opus 50. This is the slow movement of the B-flat major quartet, and this piece seems to me to look forward rather than backward. It sounds like Schubert to me. If you can conjure up in your head for a second, Schubert's Fifth Symphony, remember the slow movement? Lyrical music, simple. I think Schubert learned a whole lot from this movement of Franz Josef Haydn. Here is the Angelus Quartet one more time, the Adagio non lento from the quartet in B-flat major, Opus 50, number 1.

beautiful adagio non lento from Franz Joseph Haydn, performed by the Angelus Quartet from the Quartet in B-flat major, Opus 50, number 1. Gentle, lyrical music that, for me, anticipates the style of Franz Schubert. Okay, we just had Heavenly Haydn. Here's Haydn, hell-bent for leather now. The finale of the Rider Quartet, played by the Amadeus String Quartet.

0: I love it. He makes it to G major there at the end. That was the Amadeus Quartet playing the finale of Haydn's String Quartet in G minor, Opus 74, number 3, nicknamed The Rider for obvious reasons. You're tuned into Exploring Music, and we've been listening to Haydn and Mozart string quartets all week long. Drop us a line and let us know how you like the show. 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
0: Well, after that wonderfully wild performance from the Amadeus Quartet, I thought we'd hear a little of The Seven Last Words of Christ, which was a piece composed by Haydn for the Cathedral Church in Cadiz in Spain. This is for Good Friday services, and I'll let Haydn describe the scene there. He writes, "About 15 years ago, I was requested by a canon of Cadiz to compose instrumental music on the seven last words of our Savior on the cross. Within the church, the walls, windows, and pillars were hung with black cloth, and only one large lamp hanging from the center of the roof broke the solemn darkness. At midday, the doors were closed and the ceremony began. After a short service, the bishop ascended the pulpit, pronounced the first of the seven words, and delivered a discourse. This ended, he left the pulpit and prostrated himself before the altar. The interval was filled with music. Haydn's job was to write seven slow pieces in a row, adagios. Let's hear the first section now, the introduction. This is a wonderful old recording, and I'm serious, 1941. But it's the Primrose Quartet, Oskar Shumsky, Joseph Gengold, William Primrose, Harvey Shapiro, all-star members of Toscanini's NBC Orchestra at the time they recorded this. Here's the Primrose Quartet, the first of The Seven Last Words of Christ.

The Primrose Quartet, a recording made all the way back in 1941. It sounds wonderful once you get over a little hiss and pop. Oscar Shumsky, Joseph Gingold, William Primrose, Harvey Shapiro, four of the greatest string players alive in 1941. We were listening to the first of the seven last words of Christ, music composed by Haydn for Kadith. And now let's turn to the really late quartets of Haydn, late 1790s. He's in his later 60s. Back from his two trips to England when he published the quartets Opus 76. Let's start off with the Sunrise Quartet. This is the most sublime opening. Very simple music. Just a B-flat major triad, the first violin, slowly reaching higher and higher. That's where the quartet gets the name, the Sunrise. Our performance is by Quartetto Italiano. Here's the opening of Haydn's Opus 76, number 4, the Sunrise Quartet.

Quartetto Italiano performed for us the first movement of Haydn's Sunrise Quartet, the Quartet in B-flat major, Opus 76, number 4, music published in 1799, right at the end of the century. I mentioned that Haydn, by this time, had spent quite a bit of time in the 1790s on his two trips in England. He was very much impressed by performances in England of Handel's Messiah, and that's what inspired Haydn. Here he is late in his 60s, he's getting brand new ideas to come home and write oratorios himself in the English style. The results were The Creation and The Seasons. Also, while Haydn was in London, he fell in love with the English anthem, God Save the King. And he thought, we don't have anything like that in Austria, so I'd better write a hymn. The result was a tune called Gott erhalte Franz den Kaiser, God Save Our Good Emperor Franz. This piece was such a big hit, it came to serve as Austria's first national anthem. And Haydn remained fond of it, so much so that he included it in one of his string quartets. Here's a set of variations on Gott erhalte Franz den Kaiser, the so-called Emperor Quartet, played for us by the Emerson Quartet.

The Emerson Quartet giving us a suitably reverent reading of Variations on Gott erhalte Franz den Kaiser. Now, I know that that tune found other uses later on in history, but you really can't blame that on poor old Franz Joseph Haydn. He died in 1809, long time before the Second World War. And in fact, that tune was a big hit in Austria throughout the rest of Haydn's life. As he lay dying in 1809, string quartets used to show up outside his door, and they played it to him 2, 3, 4, 5 times a day. Let's hear one more quartet from this same set, for no other reason than it's just plain beautiful. Here's the Alban Berg Quartet playing the first movement of Opus 76, number 5, the D major quartet.

There was the Alban Berg Quartet performing the string quartet in D major, Opus 76, number 5. Music composed in 1799 for the nobleman Count Erdödy. Six wonderful quartets he commissioned from Haydn. Haydn in his late 60s at the time he wrote them. But the fact was, as the new century, the 19th century, dawned, Haydn was wearing down. He complained that he had a head full of music beyond anything he'd ever composed before, but he simply couldn't seem to bring himself to write it down. And he made up a visiting card for that period. It was engraved, "Hin ist alle meine Kraft, alt und schwach bin ich," which is something like, "Gone is all of my strength, old and frail am I." But you can't tell it from the music. He continued to compose. I thought we'd hear the first movement of his last quartet, which was left unfinished. He wrote two movements. Let's hear the first movement, Andante Grazioso. Here's the Takacs Quartet.

alt und schwach bin ich, old and frail am I. No, I don't think so. The Andante Grazioso of the quartet, Opus 103. That was a performance by the Takács Quartet. So through the rest of that first decade of the 19th century, Haydn continued to live in Vienna. He was one of the most famous composers the world had ever known. He was, in fact, very generous to the young composers who came to seek his advice. That's where he won the nickname Papa Haydn. Thanks so much for joining us this week. It was a great pleasure to put together these two great masters, Mozart and Haydn, and hear the way they influenced each other. It was a very rare and wonderful period in music history, and it was a great pleasure to share it with you.

Exploring Music is produced by Sydney Gillard at WFMT in Chicago and produced and engineered by Bill Sigman at Digital Island Studios here in New York City. Our production assistants are Ella Pinsloop, Eric Opland, Adela Skoronsky, and Weston Williams. Rebecca Neistat is the WFMT production and syndication manager. 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I'm Bill McLaughlin. 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
1: Hey, my name is Ori Krakowski. I'm 18. I play the trumpet. I'm from Plano, Texas. And today I'll be playing A Trumpeter's Lullaby by Leroy Anderson here on From the Top.

0: Welcome to From the Top, where outstanding young musicians come to play. I'm your host, Peter Dugan. In our studio today, we have a young cellist who's already retired from his trumpet career and much more. Get ready to be amazed and wowed. Beside me now is 18-year-old trumpeter Ori Krakowski, our first exceptional young musician who just performed A Trumpeter's Lullaby by Leroy Anderson. I was at the piano. Gosh, Ori, that was so much fun.
1: That was a lot of fun.
0: So the trumpet can be quite a daunting and difficult instrument from what I understand. How did you get into it?
1: Well, it's actually kind of a funny story. In fifth grade, we had instrument tryouts. So there were tons of like band instruments to choose from. And I played on most of them and I got a sound on all the ones I tried.
0: Which is already a big deal.
1: Yeah, which was like, whoa. and then I made a sound on the tuba and the guy that was helping me, he was like, you have to play the tuba. You know, there's not a lot of people who can make a sound on the tuba, and there's not a lot of girl tuba players. And so my mom heard that from the other side of the room. She came running, tuba, what? No.
0: And she was shut it down.
1: Yes, no. She was like, maybe let's start with like a smaller instrument, just a bit. So then trumpet was my top choice after that.
0: Hilarious. I love it. And were your parents excited about your choice of the trumpet?
1: Oh, yeah. I remember the drive back home. We were listening to Louis Armstrong and like, oh, my gosh, this is like, hopefully one day, you know, I'll get up to that point.
0: Yeah. And what did the trumpet provide for you that, say, saxophone or clarinet couldn't?
1: I'm a very like introverted person, so which you wouldn't expect with a trumpet player. So having this trumpet is like brings the more extroverted, loud part of me out.
0: So take us to your early days learning the trumpet and in band class. What was that like?
1: Well, in sixth grade, we had beginner trumpet. So it was 16 of us, you know, learning how to play the trumpet every day. Seventh grade, that was an interesting year. So it was me and 11 boys in the band hall.
0: Whew.
1: Yeah. It was me as a trumpet. And then there were two eighth grade trumpet guys. And all the guys were like friends. And then me, you know, just on the side, kind of. I was practicing a lot because there wasn't much else to do, and I really enjoyed it. I was second on one of our pieces, and one of the eighth grade guys on the trumpet, he was first. And I remember in the middle of class, my teacher, I don't know, she got upset or something, and she was like, nope, okay, switch parts. And he was like, what? I can't believe like a girl is getting first part and I'm getting the second part.
0: How did it feel for you in that moment?
1: I felt proud of myself. I was like, okay, like I can do this. Yeah. I felt a little scared. I was like, oh, now I have to, you know, play first. But I managed.
0: If you can't play right, you're going to get benched.
1: Yeah.
0: How do you feel that that experience shaped you into the person you are today?
1: Well, I'm still used to it because, you know, in the brass world, it's mainly male dominated. But, you know, I like to think I put up a good fight. I'm very competitive with myself. So I set high goals for myself and try my best to achieve those.
0: Absolutely. Do you have a message that you would care to give to someone who's right now maybe just getting started on the trumpet?
1: Keep going for it. You do your thing. Keep pushing yourself.
0: Right on. You're just clearly so level-headed, humble. Where does that come from?
1: I think it comes from my parents and how they educated me and brought me up. I don't have the trumpet ego, I guess, you know? Not everyone does, but, you know, the stereotype of trumpet.
0: Yeah.
1: I'm a more introverted person. I don't like to brag as much.
0: All that star energy just comes right through the horn with you, you know?
1: Thank you.
0: Authentic. When did it first become clear to you that you had a gift for the trumpet and it was something that you could pursue more seriously?
1: The real moment, I think, was in 10th grade. I went to a concert of Miss Tina Tinghelse. She's a Norwegian trumpet soloist.
0: Yes.
1: I heard her and I was like, wow, it was just beautiful. You know, she was there with her sparkly dress on the stage in front of everyone and her sound was just amazing. And afterwards, I made my way backstage.
0: Nice.
1: With permission, of course.
0: Of course.
1: And then I talked to her and she was super nice, you know, and I didn't know this before, but she had just like overcome cancer and she was sick that week. So she was playing while everything she had going on. And that just really inspired me. And I was like, okay, I have to do this. At that moment, I wanted to be a soloist.
0: Yeah. Wow. Well, I feel like you're a beautiful soul of a person and you play beautifully.
1: Thank you
0: so much. Good luck. Thanks for spending this time with us. It was a lot of fun.
1: Thank you for having me.
0: Ori Krakowski, 18 years old, our trumpeter from Plano, Texas.
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3: Hey, I'm Micah Chan. I'm 17 years old and I play the cello. I'm from Houston, Texas. And today I'll be playing the Sibelius Theme and Variations for Solo Cello here on From the Top.

0: Micah Chan, 18 years old, performed Sibelius' Theme and Variations, which is a deep cut. I've actually never heard this piece before.
1: How'd you come across it?
2: My teacher introduced it to me.
0: It seems incredibly difficult. Have you uncovered anything about the origins of this piece of music?
2: Yeah, so he wrote it for his brother's birthday. So my teacher and I joke that he didn't like his brother that much.
0: Right, it's kind of a, like, try doing this.
2: Yeah.
0: He was really young when he wrote it, right?
2: Yeah, I think he wasn't even 18, or maybe he was a young adult. Jeez. It wasn't originally published, and it was only brought to North America recently, like 10 years ago.
0: On a scale of 1 to 10, how obsessed are you with classical music?
2: I would say 10.
0: 10 out of 10. Like, how obsessed?
2: Pretty obsessed. I have a constant radio in my head of music that just never stops.
0: Do you have posters of composers all over your bedroom?
2: I do not, but I would steal my dad's CDs, like Carry On conducting Brahms symphonies, or like Yo-Yo Ma playing concertos.
0: What a naughty kid. Dad, I must confess, I stole your Brahms symphony CD.
2: I don't know if he knows they're missing, but...
0: Was it an accident that your parents got you started in music?
2: No, they wanted their kids to play musical instruments because they're musicians as well.
0: Yeah, pretty serious musicians. Yeah. Tell me a little bit about how your parents met.
2: I'm pretty sure they met at school. They went to the same college, and they ended up working at the same orchestra.
0: A little small town New York City orchestra called the Metropolitan Opera Orchestra.
2: Yes.
0: Do you ever question sort of the idea of whether you are destined to do something or whether it's your own choice of free will?
2: Started playing cello at the age of 4, learned to love it more in middle school, started taking it more seriously. Getting obsessed with classical music. So I feel like I was destined to play the cello. It just feels right. It's just something I've been gifted and something I love.
0: What is your earliest memory of having the cello?
2: I remember my first lesson. My teacher, basically, she would play a note and have me guess what it was.
0: Like, you would have to name

0: Yeah.
1: Did you have any frame of reference for that?
0: I did not. Now I have perfect pitch, but back then I had no idea. And it was just fun and games, I guess.
1: What was the point when playing the cello shifted from being something that's fun, that's a game, to what you just described as your life calling, your destiny?
0: I would still say it's fun and like a game. I would say around seventh grade. I don't know what snapped in me. I just started listening to more classical music and getting more involved with my parents.
1: Would you play with them?
0: I have a few times on various instruments.
1: You mean you playing various instruments?
0: Yeah, like I've played the Bach Gounod Ave Maria with my dad, but I was playing the piano.
1: Oh, you're a pianist too.
0: I wouldn't call myself a pianist or a trumpet player, but
1: Well, since you mentioned the trumpet, how did you get into that whole world?
0: In fourth grade, I wanted to play the loudest instrument, so I chose the trumpet, and I guess it just never ended. And I retired in 10th grade, so...
1: Retired?
0: Yeah. I gave my retirement concert, and it was over.
1: You haven't picked it up since?
0: No. I sold the trumpet as well.
1: No way.
0: Yeah.
1: A clean break. Were you pretty good?
0: I would say so.
1: Do you ever miss it? I mean, I know you're retired now.
0: I guess I miss playing something super loud. Like a cello just can't get that loud.
1: Well, obviously your cello playing is so dynamic, so advanced, it could take you pretty much anywhere at this point. What do you feel is your dream performance?
0: Maybe a Dvorak concerto at Carnegie Hall with the Berlin Philharmonic.
1: Yeah. I mean, that is like the gold standard right there.
0: My grandma loves to hear me play the cello. Her favorite piece is Tchaikovsky's Rococo Variations.
1: Mm-hmm.
0: And her dream is for me to play it one day with my dad conducting. I guess that's a dream as well.
1: I'll get a ticket. I'll be there. I could chat with you all day. Thank you for your incredible performance. Thanks for introducing me to those Sibelius theme and variations today.
0: Well, thank you so much.
1: 17-year-old cellist Micah Chan from Houston, Texas. Next up, we have a 17-year-old harpist from Weston, Massachusetts, Sophia Graupera. Sophia, welcome to From the Top.
2: Hi, it's great to be here.
1: What are you going to be performing today?
2: I'm going to be performing Tango by Carlos Salcedo from his Suite of Eight Dances.
1: Whenever you're ready, take it from the top.

0: Sophia Graupera, who just performed that elegant and refined tango from the Suite of Eight Dances by Carlos Salcedo. She's 17 years old, and you are from what part of Massachusetts?
1: Weston, Massachusetts. Weston, Greater Boston area.
0: As you were performing just now, I feel like I could just levitate and float through the room. It was magical.
1: Thank you. Thank you. I'm flattered.
0: How did you discover this piece, and what made you decide to choose it for your selection today?
1: I always just have loved Carlos Azevedo's works. He was one of the best harpists. I'm also trained with his kind of school. And so that's always been a part of the way I play. Another thing is that this Suite of Eight Dances is so beautiful. I'll always put it in the background. And this is the first one that I learned to play. So I feel like it would be poetic justice to do Salcedo, since that's kind of the way I was taught to play harp.
0: Mm-hmm. Do you feel dancey as you play it?
1: I for sure feel dancey when I play this. It just makes me feel like I'm flying, honestly.
0: Wow. Okay, so let's talk about this majestic instrument here. What are some fun facts about the harp?
1: What makes it so unique is the pedals. You're playing and you're doing this whole dance with your feet. And that's something that harpsichordists, pianists don't really worry about. Harpists have to worry about fingering, but they also have to worry about just, is it even possible to play certain things on the harp? That's the real question, because pianists, harpsichordists, they use their pinky. We do not use our pinky. We don't have 10 fingers. We can't be playing 10 notes at once, you know?
0: And the pedals are changing the sharps and flats and things like that, right?
1: Exactly.
0: Really, it's just harpists and organists are the other ones who have to really do a lot with their feet. So what are the various positions of the pedals? Each one has three?
1: Yes, that's correct. It's all about tension, just to hold everything together. It's 47 strings, you know, so there's going to be a lot of tension with each and every string. When you're playing a flat note, there's the least amount of tension. In the middle, you're going to have natural and middle amount of tension. And then the most amount of tension is going to be when you have to make a sharp note. It's going to be the bottommost notch on the pedals. Mm-hmm. If you're going flat to sharp, you have to go steps down, if that makes sense. Kind of like the staircase.
0: Yeah, it's kind of like shifting gears, you know, first gear is flat, second gear is natural, third gear is sharp.
1: Yeah, I love to talk about the pedaling system because I just think it's just different from other instruments. And while it can be a challenge, I think it can be kind of nice to have something that the other instruments don't have.
0: What would you say are some unforeseen downsides of playing such an unconventional instrument?
1: Definitely moving it. It's like, we can't take this anywhere because you need a big car.
0: Right.
1: And also the expensive nature of the harp, including transport, because if you don't already have a big car, you'd have to get a big car. You have to put down all the seats. You have to pad it. Then you have to drive safely, to not drive in a way that could like hurt it. Everything about it is definitely expensive, but I feel like it's worth it.
0: Well, to help pay for its upkeep, I hear you've got a side hustle.
1: I do. Kind of right after COVID, started a dog walking business in my neighborhood where I went around with my brother sometimes and we would go door to door and we'd ask our neighbors, what do you need help with? You need babysitting, you need dog sitting, cat sitting, chicken sitting. Little did I know that I would get a call from a neighbor a little bit further away, but still in the neighborhood. She had all these chickens. She was like, I don't have dogs, but I have chickens. And I learned to tend to chickens.
0: Did she compensate you with eggs or with cash?
1: Both.
0: Both. Thank God. Hey. Nothing like some farm fresh eggs.
1: The honest reason for it was because my parents were saying, no, you cannot get a pet.
0: Really?
1: Yes. And they were against it. They were like, it's having another kid. There's four of us. And what's funny is my youngest brother was the reason why we ended up getting a cat a few years later. So
0: of course, the youngest brother is the one who finally can get a pet.
1: Exactly.
0: Have you ever thought the harp sounds too pretty?
1: I don't want to upset people, but yes. It's like when something's so good that it's making something else look bad. And this is no hate to bassists. No hate to bassists. My brother plays bass. I have so many loved ones and cherished friends who are bassists. But I think that the harp naturally sounds really beautiful. And then the bass, on the other hand, it takes a really good bassist to make the bass sound rich and beautiful, in my opinion. That's fair. A not really great harpist could make the harp sound beautiful still.
0: Do you feel like the common association of harps with angels, mm-hmm. is that a frustrating trope for you to have to deal with as a harpist?
1: I think I embrace it, honestly. I definitely know harpists where they get really upset about that. But I like it. I think that it has this really positive connotation. It kind of has an aura of, this is so unique. This is so different. Mm-hmm. Like, what else could you want, you know? Now, I see why people get upset. The harp is not just about glissandos. However, I, at the same time, really like doing glissandos. They're easy. They're fun. And that's the cliche thing with the harp, but I think it's really nice sometimes.
0: I love that answer. I've loved learning about the harp from you. Love getting to know you, and congrats on that gorgeous performance. It's been so fun having you on From the Top.
1: Thank you. I appreciate that.
0: 17-year-old harpist Sophia Graupera from Weston, Massachusetts. Peter Dugan here, and I just want to say thank you to Gerald and Susan Slavitt. Their support makes it possible for you and me to meet outstanding young musicians together each and every week. 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

Hello, I'm Aika Oki, an 18-year-old violinist from Brookline, Massachusetts. I've asked Peter Dugan to join me on Fritz Kreisler's Caprice Funeral, here on From the Top.

0: The very charming Caprice Viennois by Fritz Kreisler, performed by our guest today, 18-year-old violinist Aika Oki from Brookline, Massachusetts. I'm Peter Dugan, and you heard me on the piano. Aika, that was such a delight to perform with you.
1: Oh, yeah. I really enjoyed playing the piece because I think the sweet parts of the melodies are very charming, and really appreciate the opportunity to be able to play this.
0: Aika, that's such a beautiful name. Does it have a special meaning?
1: Oh, yes. It's a Japanese name, and it means peace. I was born originally in Japan. However, I moved here when I was 5. So,
0: I see.
1: Yeah, and I think it embodies part of the spirit of who I am and the peacefulness as well.
0: Do you have a story to go along with this Viennese caprice?
1: I think for the dance-like parts, some of the things I imagine are being in nature and in fields and the sweetness of the sun shining on me.
0: The main sort of waltzy section, right?
1: Yes.
0: Where it's so lush and warm. And then how do you make sense of those kind of scherzando bits in the beginning, middle, and end of the piece?
1: There's definitely some kind of mockery or laughter going on with the repeated parts.
0: They say Kreisler was quite the prankster. Like those pieces he wrote in the style of Pugnani and in the style of a bunch of different composers. And at one point convinced people that they were actually like these undiscovered works by those composers who at that time were long dead. So he certainly had this mischievous side. Do you get a sense of Kreisler's mischievous side when you play his music? And do you have a mischievous side to your personality somewhere?
1: Yeah, good question. I mean, I think for the Kreisler itself, definitely I see the mischievous side. For example, when the first original theme comes back in the second time, then it gets interrupted and goes back to the spiccatos, which are really unexpected. And I think that showcased some of that playful and mischievous side. And I think I definitely have slightly a mischievous side, and I do jokes and stuff and also enjoy the connection between music and AI.
0: Interesting.
1: Yeah, and I've done some projects in experimenting and training AI models in order to create classical or jazz music. And so I also like experimenting with those types of music and see like what patterns there are.
0: It's kind of like the 21st century version of what Kreisler did.
1: Yeah.
0: What kinds of experiments have you messed around with AI?
1: I used previous models of the LSTM and Transformer AI models.
0: What does LSTM stand for?
1: It stands for the long short-term memory model. For example, what it does is it takes the 50 notes that come before it and then predicts the next note.
0: And how is the Transformer model different?
1: The Transformer model is different because it has the attention model. It takes different weighings of the inputs from different areas instead of linear processing. So it can learn complex mappings quickly. What I figured out is how it seems that AI just generates music randomly. However, actually, there are many differences between the different models. For example, I thought that the LSTM was better in the classical music because of the sequential processing of notes compared to the Transformer, which is based on mappings or attention-based models. So I found it was better at that improvisation in jazz.
0: Is this something you've been doing on your own as a passion project, or is this something you've been doing at school?
1: I've been doing it on my own mostly.
0: Wow. What specific pieces or specific composers have you been trying to get the model to predict?
1: I trained it on a large variety of composers, like 20 for like Bach and 20 for Mozart and other composers like Schubert or Grieg.
0: So what product has the AI model generated for you so far that's impressed you the most?
1: I think what impresses me is how now it can learn chord progressions, classical chord progressions, as well as jazz. And although sometimes it's a little confusing, the overall structure starts to make sense. AI can successfully learn those more complex patterns, which really impressed me a lot.
0: So what can a modern musician take away from your experiments and adapt to the new AI paradigm moving into the future?
1: It has a bright future. It can help people learn music and also create music much easier so that they can focus on the more creative aspects. So AI can, for example, analyze recordings of your performance and analyze what places you could improve in your playing. And so AI doesn't need to replace musicians. It can be a positive impact on the musical community.
0: Do you see your future including music and math and technology?
1: Yes, definitely. I like to explore all those fields, maybe find the connection between those two.
0: Well, I'm incredibly excited to see what you cook up. I can't wait to see where your future takes you as an artist and an engineer, scientist. Thank you so much for hanging out with us today.
1: Yes, thank you so much. I really appreciate the wonderful opportunity to be part of this.
0: 18-year-old violinist Aika Oki from Brookline, Massachusetts. Next up, a French horn player, 16-year-old Isaac Sprouls from Paris, Texas. We're getting geared up for Mozart's second horn concerto in E-flat major. Isaac, let's take it from the top.

0: That was amazing.
1: Thank you.
0: Isaac Sprowls on the French horn here. We just played the first movement of Mozart's Concerto in E-flat major together. So much fun. That piece has so much joy in it.
1: Yeah, it's very uplifting, you know. Just a lot of good stuff in that piece.
0: There's something about playing Mozart that can transport listeners to a time and place. What do you see when you play this music?
1: I guess when I play this piece, it's very, you know, sunny days, all green lights on the road, nothing in the way, you know.
0: Easy breezy.
1: Yeah.
0: How does a young man like yourself get into the French horn? Such a regal, a refined instrument you've got there.
1: Well, my father, he is a band director, and when I was little, I always wanted to play a brass instrument. And he's a flutist, so he wanted me to play the French horn the most.
0: The French horn was sort of a compromise between the woodwind world and the brass world?
1: Yeah.
0: I see.
1: Because, like, you have woodwind quintets.
0: Exactly.
1: French horn and that.
0: It's such a versatile instrument.
1: Yeah.
0: Now, does your mom play an instrument, too?
1: Well, she played clarinet in high school.
0: Right on. And was there a French horn kind of lying around the house of a flute-playing band director?
1: My dad, he brought home two French horns from the school. I guess maybe he was fixing them or something.
0: Yeah.
1: So I opened the case and just started playing with it, you know, just fiddling around on it.
0: And when did you start to really take it seriously?
1: In sixth grade. But I actually picked up the French horn in fourth grade.
0: Gotcha. Now, this is a question I ask all my brass friends. Man versus metal. Who wins?
1: I would say sometimes the metal, sometimes the man. It switches on and off, you know, sometimes.
0: A daily battle?
1: Yeah.
0: It certainly sounded polished today.
1: Awesome.
0: Your performance.
1: Thank you. You too.
0: What are the things about the horn that you love the most?
1: Mainly has so much color to it. You have big Mahler symphonies with that big...
0: Give it to me. Play me that Bells Up Mahler symphony sound.
1: Yeah.
0: And on the other end of that spectrum...
1: Maybe, like, very solemn sounds, maybe. Yeah.
0: So beautiful.
1: Yeah, I love colors to it, yeah.
0: Now, you mentioned your dad was a band director. Were you ever a student at the same time, like, in his band?
1: Oh, yeah, of course. My dad started working at this classical school in Frisco. I had band class with him until about ninth grade, until we moved out to... You know, the country, the Paris.
0: So what was it like? I mean, was it ever awkward being in band and then, like, your dad's the director?
1: Oh, yeah. I got to tease him sometimes. He got to tease me. You know, just kind of a back and forth, you know. There was one time where we had this flute player in our class. He was a very good flute player. And he was in my grade. This little kid who thought he was really good. And they had this, like, flute off. They were both playing Mozart or some excerpt from this piece.
0: Yeah.
1: And then on the car at home, my dad's like, "He's not better than me, Isaac. He's not better than me." And I was little me was like, "He's better than you." You know, so it was like, you know, so that was funny.
0: Now, you mentioned that after that time, you moved out to the country.
1: Yeah. We moved to the country when I was, I think, 12 years old. We do have some pigs and chickens on our property.
0: Okay.
1: So I'll feed them. I'll feed the pigs. I'll do the chores for the animals.
0: Is it safe to say you live on a farm?
1: I mean,
0: is that a fair assessment?
1: Yeah, that's good. Yeah. We call it battle farm. Battle farm, because my dad has friends and they're all in the military.
0: Ah, so I see.
1: They went out like, "We just started a farm."
0: And chickens. How many pigs and chickens are we talking here?
1: We have like 500 chickens.
0: Oh, whoa.
1: Yeah, and like 12 pigs. So
0: wow, okay.
1: It's a big operation.
0: Yeah, I was picturing like a little backyard chicken coop. Like, we've got 6 chickens.
1: We do like regenerative farming where we move the animals every day.
0: Gotcha.
1: And they get fresh grass every day or every 2 or 3 days. And so they're getting fresh nutrients.
0: And then are y'all selling the eggs? Or?
1: Yeah, we sell the eggs.
0: Now, what about your chores with respect to pigs?
1: The pig chores is actually pretty similar to chickens. We move them also.
0: Uh-huh.
1: And
0: a little messier, though? A little stinkier?
1: Yeah, more stinkier because it's a liquid feed and not like a dry grain. So
0: liquid feed is two words. Back to back, that is like it conjures an image.
1: Yeah, we treat them with respect. We're harvesting them.
0: Yeah,
1: like
0: right.
1: The animals on the farm.
0: Sure. And how have you been able to engage with the community out there?
1: All four families are. We go to the same church. We're all Orthodox Christians.
0: Yep.
1: And we all socialize there. We have parties.
0: Do you
1: sing? I do sing in the choir.
0: Oh, right on.
1: Yeah.
0: Does anything that you learn from singing in the choir that you can kind of apply to your approach to the French horn?
1: Oh, yeah. I mean, most of our stuff is in the key of F, and the horn's an F. So I have a really good ear on how to sing through it. And I actually like figure my notes along while I'm singing too.
0: Really?
1: Like I can feel them while I'm singing.
0: So you're actually like practicing your French horn fingerings in choir.
1: Yeah, sometimes, yeah.
0: That's pretty cool. One more question, an image that I love to imagine. I don't know if this is true or not. Have you ever taken your horn far out on the property and just let it rip?
1: I think I have. I think a while ago. I brought my cheap con 8D horn out there and just started blasting away.
0: Is there something about playing as loud as you can in a wide open space?
1: Oh, yeah. I mean, it's a very dry echo. You get outside. So when you're playing out there, it's very, it's almost like how nature reacts to your sound.
0: That's a beautiful, beautiful thing, right?
1: Yeah.
0: You know what? I'm going to have to get a piano outside. I'm going to have to do it because pianos, we can't just drag them out into the pasture. Isaac, I can't tell you how much fun it's been to make music with you, to get to know you, and I wish you nothing but the best going forward.
1: Awesome. Thank you.
0: Isaac Sprowls, 16-year-old French horn player from Paris, Texas. Chatting with Isaac about life on the farm has left me in a Texas state of mind, so I thought we'd say goodbye with a flashback finale from one of my favorite trips to San Antonio. Shout out to all of our friends at KPAC. This is the finale from Franz Schubert's Piano Quintet in A Major, The Trout. We've got all-star alums on this recording. Violinist Charles Yang, violist Manas Varma, cellist Vincent Garcia Hettinger, and bassist Christian Lueveno. I'm Peter Dugan. You'll hear me on the keys. Thank you all so much for spending time with us today. Tune in next time, and we'll take it from the top.

0: A special thanks to Bruce Falconer and Sang Tzu at Cake Mix Recording Studio and Xiaohui Li and Juan Pablo Correa at Berklee School of Music. 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Our associate producer and mastering engineer is Rodrigo Cuenca, and our production manager is Amanda Roth. 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
4: It's so simple. Three notes on the trumpet. But those three notes were revolutionary for the trumpet in 1800. Until then, the trumpets had no valves, which meant they could only play notes that were fairly widely spaced, especially down low. Three low notes together on the trumpet? Unthinkable, impossible, until Joseph Haydn wrote this concerto. He was taking full advantage of the latest in trumpet technology, and it was a revelation. From APM American Public Media, this is Performance Today. I'm Valerie Kaler. Coming up, trumpeter Sebastian Berner plays the Revelatory Concerto by Haydn. Sebastian Berner plays that Haydn with the Frankfurt Radio Symphony later this hour. He's been principal trumpet with them since 2022. Let's sample from an album they released in March of 26 with conductor Elias Grandi. This is the third and final movement of a concertino by Belgian composer Joseph Jonkin.

Belgian composer Joseph Jongen was a child prodigy. Entered the conservatory in Liège when he was 7 years old. He wrote the concertino, Little Concerto, for trumpet and orchestra in 1913. We heard the playful last movement with Sebastian Berner soloing alongside the Frankfurt Radio Symphony Orchestra, led by Elias Grandy. Berner is back with his Frankfurt colleagues for Haydn later this hour. From APM, American Public Media, this is Performance Today, taking you to concerts around the world. I'm Valerie Kaler. On the way, one of the sparklingest concertos ever, from a concert in Frankfurt, and a quick hop to visit a New York venue where they're just as excited to teach music as they are to perform it. Right now, we're about to hear music by American composer Carlos Simon. He grew up in Atlanta, Georgia. His dad was a pastor in the African-American Pentecostal church. At the age of 10, Carlos started playing piano for church services. He didn't know how to play the piano. He just taught himself. He knew the songs, the hymns, the spirituals. It was just a matter of figuring out how to transfer the music in his head to his hands. In 2022, to celebrate what he called the fabric of social gatherings in Black American communities, he composed an orchestral study about dance. He stirs up the sound and spirit of a charismatic worship service. He pays tribute to the percussive jazziness of tap dancing and the graceful, well-mannered waltz at a cotillion ball. The first dance is called Ring Shout. Carlos Simon described a ring shout as an ecstatic, transcendent religious ritual, a circular stomping shuffle, defiantly celebratory. Ring Shout, Waltz, Tap, and Holy Dance, four Black American dances by Carlos Simon. Thomas Sundergaard conducts the Minnesota Orchestra.

Holy Dance, the final movement of Carlos Simon's Four Black American Dances. He asked the orchestra to half-improvise near the beginning of that movement, evoking the murmuring sounds of spirit-filled worshipers speaking in tongues, praying and singing in an unknown spiritual language. Carlos Simon grew up in the African-American Pentecostal church, where the worship services could be exuberant. Soulful singing from choir and congregation alike, full-voiced affirmations from those folks in the pews, and possibly speaking in tongues. Holy Dance from Four Black American Dances by Carlos Simon. The first three were Ring Shout, Waltz, and Tap. Thomas Sundergaard conducted the Minnesota Orchestra in that concert at Orchestra Hall in Minneapolis. In a moment, dance music, but just for listening. This is Performance Today from APM.

The name Rob Capello might ring a bell for a longtime PT listener. Back when the show was located in Washington, D.C., Rob hosted a recurring segment called What Makes It Great for more than a decade. I gotta tell you, I still think about his granular, loving, brilliant exploration of Stephen Sondheim's Son in the Clowns. Rob Capello has continued to present the program as a concert series. And in January of this year, he teamed up with pianist Orly Shaham for a deep dive into the music of Chopin. One of the things he said from this stage was that Chopin grew up hearing these Polish dances, the mazurka, the polonaise, hearing the music, dancing the steps, but he does not quote any actual Polish songs or dances in his own compositions. He internalized the gestures and the structures and, quote, combined them with his own musical language. Chopin took what he needed and invented the rest. We don't have Rob Capello's remarks on tape to share, but we do have Orly Shaham's performance from that event. She's playing Chopin's Mazurka in A minor, Opus 17, number 4.

Orly Shaham with a Chopin Mazurka from a concert at the Kauffman Center in New York. We've got one more piece from that performance, another Polish dance, a Polonaise. Caveat, Chopin's heroic Polonaise is more for listening than for dancing.

0: Frédéric Chopin's Heroic Polonaise. Former P.T. Young artist Orly Shaham at the piano for that performance at Merkin Hall in New York's Kauffman Music Center. In a moment, better trumpeting through technology. 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
3: The New York Times has called pianist Marc-André Hamelin a performer of near superhuman technical prowess. 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

We're about to hear a concerto that sounds pretty straightforward to our 21st century ears, but when it was first played in 1800, it was a game changer. Until then, the trumpet had no valves. It was basically just a long tube of brass coiled up, with a mouthpiece at one end and a bell at the other. It could really only play a few notes well or quickly. The invention of trumpet keys and valves meant that for the first time, the trumpet could play any note up and down its entire range. Joseph Haydn wrote a concerto for that brand new keyed trumpet, and let's hear it from a concert in Frankfurt, Germany. Alain Altinoglu is leading the Frankfurt Radio Symphony Orchestra, and Sebastian Berner, the ensemble's principal trumpeter, is the featured soloist. This is the Trumpet Concerto in E-flat Major by Joseph Haydn.

The Trumpet Concerto in E-flat major by Yusuf Haydn. Alain Altinoglu conducted the Frankfurt Radio Symphony Orchestra. The orchestra's principal trumpeter, Sebastian Werner, was out in front for a change. He was the featured soloist in that performance at the Old Opera in Frankfurt. Sebastian Werner has been principal trumpet of the Frankfurt Radio Symphony Orchestra since 2022. He fills in as principal and solos with other European ensembles throughout the concert season. This summer, Werner will spend a bit of time as principal trumpet of the Lucerne Festival Orchestra. He'll also be sharing his passion and skills through master classes at many festivals. Trumpeter Sebastian Werner.

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1: 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Good morning, I'm Kevin Gordon, sitting in for Paul Cavalcante. And a little later this hour, Paganini filtered through Rachmaninoff. But first this, from Rossini. It's Claudio Abbado and the Vienna Philharmonic with the overture to The Italian Girl in Algiers. But be very quiet, because it starts out very softly. But I guarantee it gets louder.

The Overture to the Italian Girl in Algiers, music of Rossini, with Claudio Abbado and the Vienna Philharmonic Orchestra. Today, our summer opera series from opera houses around the world kicks off with Beethoven's only opera, Fidelio. Soprano Malin Bistrom and tenor David Butt Philip star in a production from the Vienna State Opera, led by Franz Welser Most. Listen to Fidelio this afternoon at 1 o'clock on WQXR. Music now from the 18th century German flute player and maker, Johann Joachim Quantz. It's his trio in C major performed by Kamerata Köln.

0: The trio in C major by the 18th century German composer Johann Joachim Quantz, performed by the Kamerade Köln on Classical New York, WQXR.
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0: In the summer of 1934, Sergei Rachmaninoff wrote his Opus 43, which he based on a theme of Paganini, and he played it in its premiere in November of that year with the Philadelphia Orchestra conducted by Stokowski. Here is his Rhapsody on a Theme of Paganini with Alain Trudel, the Metropolitan Orchestra, and the pianist Jean-Philippe Silvestre.

0: The Rhapsody on the Theme of Paganini by Rachmaninoff. The pianist Jean-Philippe Silvestre with Alain Trudel and the Metropolitan Orchestra on Classical New York, WQXR.
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The Andante from the Valse Suite Opus 71 of Samuel Coleridge Taylor. Barry Wordsworth led the London Philharmonic Orchestra on Classical New York, WQXR. Here's a piece from the 18th and 19th century German writer, critic, and composer Johann Friedrich Reichardt, his symphony in G major with Simon Murphy and the New Dutch Academy.

The Symphony in G Major of Johann Friedrich Reichardt with Simon Murphy and the New Dutch Academy on Classical New York, WQXR, 105.9 FM and HD Newark, 90.3 FM, WQXW Ossining, and WNYC FM HD2 New York. Good morning, I'm Kevin Gordon, in for Paul Cavalcante, and a little later this hour, music for the birds. But first, this from Gustav Holst and his love of astrology. This is from the planets. This is Jupiter, bringer of jollity, with Michael Stern and the Kansas City Symphony Orchestra.

Jupiter, Bringer of Jollity, from Gustav Holst's The Planets. Michael Stern led the Kansas City Symphony Orchestra. 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Here are five German dances from Franz Schubert with the Zurich Chamber Orchestra and the violinist Daniel Hope.

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Sibila Gliangui Daletto from Rinaldo of Handel. Septura performed on Classical New York, WQXR. Here is music from that great orchestrator, Ottorino Respighi. It's his Gli Uccelli, or The Birds, performed by the Orpheus Chamber Orchestra.

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0: Giovanni Battista Sammartini was the more famous of the Sammartini brothers. His older brother, though, the 18th century Italian oboist Giuseppe Sammartini, was a composer who wrote the overture in G major. Here it is, performed by Le Muffati, with Peter Van Huygen conducting.

The Overture in G Major of Giuseppe Sammartini with Le Muffati, conducted by Peter van Huygen on Classical New York, WQXR, 105.9 FM and HD Newark, 90.3 FM, WQXW Ossining, and WNYC FM HD2 New York. Good morning, I'm Kevin Gordon, sitting in for Paul Cavalcante. A little later this hour, an appetizer from this afternoon's opera. But first, this from Sir William Walton, his Orb and Scepter March. David Hill leads the Bournemouth Symphony Orchestra.

Written for Queen Elizabeth's coronation in 1953, the Orb and Scepter March of Sir William Walton with David Hill and the Bournemouth Symphony Orchestra on Classical New York, WQXR. Here's music of Clara Schumann. It's from her Soirée Musicale. This is the Toccatina, the Notturno, and the Mazurka, performed by Yoshiko Iwai.

0: Three movements from Clara Schumann's Soirée Musicale, the Toccatina, the Notturno, and the Mazurka, performed on Classical New York, WQXR, by Yoshiko Iwai.
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0: Why, we haven't had any Mozart yet this morning, so let's remedy that with the Symphony No. 30 in D, performed by the Royal Concertgebouw Orchestra, conducted by Nicholas Harnoncourt.

The Symphony No. 30 in D of Mozart with Nicholas Harnoncourt and the Royal Concertgebouw Orchestra. Today, our summer opera series from opera houses around the world kicks off with Beethoven's only opera, Fidelio. Soprano Malin Bistrom and tenor David Butt Philip star in a production from the Vienna State Opera led by Franz Welser Most. Listen to Fidelio this afternoon at 1 on WQXR. Here's a little appetizer for you to get the juices flowing. It's the Prisoner's Chorus from Fidelio. Leonard Bernstein conducts the Vienna Philharmonic Orchestra and Chorus.

Prisoner's Chorus from Fidelio, music of Beethoven and today's opera at 1 o'clock this afternoon, that performance by Leonard Bernstein and the Vienna Philharmonic Orchestra and Chorus. Here's music from that occultist and composer Peter Warlock. It's his Capriole Suite. Owain Arwell Hughes conducts the Wales Camerata.

The Capriole Suite of Peter Warlock with Owain Arwell Hughes and the Wales Camerata on Classical New York, WQXR, 105.9 FM and HD Newark, 90.3 FM, WQXW Ossining, and WNYC FM, HD2 New York. Good morning, I'm Kevin Gordon, in for Paul Cavalcante. And in 1967, Dionne Warwick took to number 4 on the Billboard 100 chart, I Say a Little Prayer. Music composed by Burt Bacharach and Hal David. Here's our classical cover of that work, performed by cellist Sheku Kanamason.

I Say a Little Prayer, music of Hal David and Burt Bacharach, performed by Sheku Kanna Mason, our classical cover, today on WQXR. 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That festive music, I'm sure, will include the Pomp and Circumstance March No. 1 in D of Sir Edward Elgar. Here's a preview from Andre Previn and the Royal Philharmonic Orchestra.

The Pomp and Circumstance, March number 1 in D from Sir Edward Elgar with Andre Previn and the Royal Philharmonic Orchestra on Classical New York, WQXR. Music now from Muzio Clementi. It's his keyboard sonata in E major performed by Soyeon Kate Lee.

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0: Here's Sir Colin Davis to lead the Bavarian Radio Symphony Orchestra in music of Dvorak. It's his Serenade in E major for strings.

0: The Serenade in E Major for Strings of Antonín Dvořák. Sir Colin Davis conducted the Bavarian Radio Symphony Orchestra on Classical New York WQXR.
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Good afternoon, I'm Kevin Gordon, sitting in for Paul Cavalcante. A little later this hour, a late symphony from Papa. But first, this from George Gershwin, the I Got Rhythm Variations, with William Tritt, the pianist, and Eric Kunzel and the Cincinnati Pops.

Getting the toes tapping with the I Got Rhythm variations of George Gershwin, William Tritt, the pianist, Eric Kunzel with the Cincinnati Pops. Well, you've certainly heard about our podcast, Classical Music Happy Hour, hosted by pianist Emmanuel Ax. Well, now you can hear it right here on WQXR. We're broadcasting hour-long episodes with each guest on Saturday nights at 9. This week, Manny's guest is the celebrated Canadian pianist and composer, Marc-André Hamelin. 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Here is music of Schumann. It's the Fantasy for Violin and Orchestra in C Major. The violin played by Thomas Zehetmeyer, and he also conducts the Paris Chamber Orchestra.

0: Thomas Hetmeyer, the violinist and also conductor of the Paris Chamber Orchestra, in this performance of the Fantasy for Violin and Orchestra in C of Robert Schumann.
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The Austin Land Sonata from the contemporary British film score composer Ilan Eshkari. That was the London Metropolitan Orchestra on Classical New York, WQXR. 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This is his Symphony No. 89 in F major with Tafelmusik conducted by Bruno Weil.

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I'm Kevin Gordon, sitting in for Paul Cavalcante. Thank you for joining me today. Stay tuned right now on WQXR for Franz Welser Most, the Vienna State Opera, and Beethoven's only opera, Fidelio.

A story of love, courage, and freedom, Beethoven's Fidelio is a celebration of the human spirit and the triumph of justice over oppression. Beethoven found the collaborative nature of opera difficult, but the one and only opera he left us has all that we love about him with its powerful, emotional, and moving music. We'll hear right from the beginning with the overture's stirring melodies and thunderous chords setting the stage for the journey ahead. Hello, I'm Lisa Flynn. We're back at the Vienna State Opera, and Beethoven's singular masterpiece of music and drama is coming right up. Fidelio opens in 18th century Spain. The prison governor, Don Pizarro, leads a reign of terror, and innocent citizens are often his political victims. Florestan fights to end this tyranny, but ends up in Pizarro's prison. His friends believe him dead, and only his wife, Leonora, has not given up on him. Suspecting that Florestan has been imprisoned, she disguises herself as a man under the name of Fidelio and enters service as a guard with the jailer Rocco. Meanwhile, the gatekeeper, Iachino, longs for Rocco's daughter, Marcellina. She has been indifferent to him ever since Fidelio arrived at the prison. Rocco is very pleased with his new assistant and hopes Fidelio and Marcellina will be married. Then Don Pizarro appears. The king's minister has learned of his abuse of power and hopes to catch Pizarro with a surprise visit. Pizarro sends one of his guards to watch for the minister's arrival. He then decides that Florestan must be eliminated as soon as possible. Rocco refuses to commit murder, so Pizarro decides to carry out the deed himself. But first, the jailer must dig him a grave in the dungeon. Fidelio asks Rocco to allow the prisoners out for a while in hopes of seeing Florestan. Full of joy, the prisoners enjoy the warm spring sun. Fidelio looks in vain for a familiar face. To her dismay, she learns of Rocco's latest task and asks to help him in the dungeon. Pizarro then orders the prisoners to return to their cells. In order of vocal appearance, we'll hear Daniel Jentz as Iachino, Katrin Zukowski as Marcellina, as Rocco, Tarek Nazmi, Malin Bistrom is Leonora Fidelio, and Christopher Maltman is Don Pizarro. The Vienna State Opera Orchestra and Chorus are conducted by Franz Welser-Möst. Here now is Act 1 of Ludwig von Beethoven's Fidelio.

0: The prison guards usher the prisoners back to their cells as they sing a farewell to the warm sunshine. We've heard Act One of Ludwig van Beethoven's Fidelio from the Vienna State Opera. In the cast were Malin Bistrom as Leonora Fidelio, Christopher Maltman as Don Pizarro, Tarek Nazmi as Rocco, Daniel Jentz as Iachino, and Katrin Zukowski as Marcellina. Franz Welser-Most is leading the Vienna State Opera Orchestra and Chorus today. He is the current music director of the Cleveland Orchestra, and he served as general music director of the Vienna State Opera from 2010 to 2014. Next week, we're off to another major opera destination, La Scala in Milan, to hear Lady Macbeth of Mtsensk by Dmitri Shostakovich. Conductor Ricardo Chailly leads this powerful story of loneliness and oppression. I'm Lisa Flynn, and shortly from Vienna, we'll hear the final act of Beethoven's Fidelio.
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0: Beethoven has only one complete opera in his massive trove of music. Over 9 years, he struggled with Fidelio due to his inexperience with operatic writing. Poor timing also played a part. The 1805 premiere took place just days

Floristan learns that he's in Don Pizarro's prison and wants to send word to his wife in Seville. Leonora, disguised as Fidelio, now knows for certain that the man before her is her husband. As a last wish, Floristan asks for wine and bread, which Rocco consents to. Rocco then signals to Pizarro, who enters with a dagger ready to kill Floristan. Fidelio jumps in front of the prisoner, crying, "First kill his wife," as she pulls out a pistol and aims it at Pizarro. A trumpet is heard, signaling the arrival of the king's minister. Pizarro rushes out in fear of being arrested, and Leonora and Floristan fall into each other's arms. The people and the prisoners welcome the minister Don Fernando in front of the palace. He pronounces a general amnesty for the prisoners and recognizes Floristan as his old friend, long supposed dead. Leonora is then allowed to release him from his chains, and Pizarro is arrested. As the opera ends, the jubilant crowd cheers for the reunited couple. In Act Two, we'll hear David Butt Philip as Floristan, Malin Bistrom as Leonora Fidelio, Tarek Nazmi as Rocco, as Don Pizarro, Christopher Maltman, as Don Fernando, Simon Ostrasdas, Katrin Zukovsky is Marcelina, and Daniel Jens is Jacchino. Our soloists, as well as the Vienna State Opera Chorus and Orchestra, will be conducted by Franz Welser-Möst. Here now is the final act of Ludwig van Beethoven's Fidelio from the Vienna State Opera.

jetzt nicht alle.

0: The prisoners are free, justice is served, and the crowd celebrates the reunion of Leonora and Florestan. You've just heard a complete performance of Ludwig van Beethoven's Fidelio from December 2025 at the Vienna State Opera. In the cast were Malin Bistrom as Leonora Fidelio, David Butt Philip as Florestan, Tarek Nazmi as Rocco, Christopher Maltman as Don Pizarro, Daniel Jens as Jacchino, Katrin Zukowski as Marcelina, and Simonas Drazdas as Don Fernando. Franz Welser Most led the Vienna State Opera Chorus and Orchestra. Next week, we're off to another major opera destination, La Scala in Milan, to hear Lady Macbeth of Mtsensk by Dmitri Shostakovich. Ricardo Chailly will lead the chorus and orchestra. Daniel Goldberg is the producer of the WFMT Opera Series, thanks to Rebecca Nystedt and the WFMT Operations Team. Our executive producer is Roger White. Today's program comes from a partnership with the European Broadcasting Union and Bavarian Radio. And I'm Lisa Flynn. Thanks for listening. 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
1: 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Good afternoon and hello. I'm Annie Bergen. I've got your music, including Ralph Vaughan Williams' Serenade to Music, Brahms' Symphony No. 3, and lots more. Right now, Chopin, Grand Valse Brillante, pianist Dmitri Alexeyev.

Pianist Dmitri Alexeyev with Chopin's Grand Valse Brillant on Classical New York WQXR. Stepping to the front of the stage, the horn player Stuart Rose with the St. Luke's Chamber Ensemble for this horn concerto by Telemann.

0: A Telemann Concerto for Horn on WQXR. Stuart Rose was a soloist with the St. Luke's Chamber Ensemble. Music of Ralph Vaughan Williams after this.
1: 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I'm choral conductor Kent Tridle, and I'll be hosting a festive evening at WQXR's Green Space featuring musicians from the LGBTQ+ community. 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
0: Ralph Vaughan Williams' Serenade to Music was inspired by a scene in Shakespeare's Merchant of Venice, a moonlit scene, the two lovers gazing up and discussing the power of music. The Royal Liverpool Philharmonic, conducted by Andrew Manzi.

Rayfon Williams. His Serenade to Music, which he originally wrote for 16 vocalists and then later orchestrated, the Royal Liverpool Philharmonic, conducted by Andrew Manzi on Classical New York 105.9 WQXR. We are celebrating the class of 2026 with on-air dedications each weekday afternoon. Through the end of this month, you are invited to email a dedication for your favorite graduate. 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And we're sharing those messages with some festive music each weekday at 3 p.m. Again, the email address for your dedications is grads@wqxr.org. 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Music next by César Cui du Morceau, the Chamber Orchestra of Europe, featuring cellist Stephen Isserles, led by John Elliott Gardner.

Two pieces, Deux Morceaux by César Cui, cellist Stephen Isserlis, and the Chamber Orchestra of Europe, led by John Elliott Gardner. 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And I'm Annie Bergen. Lots to share with you, including this hour, Brahms' Symphony No. 3. Right now, music for the play Turandot. It was Carl Maria von Weber who wrote the incidental music for the play. Here's the overture and march.

The Overture and a March from the play Turandot, to music by Carl Maria von Weber, Jean-Jacques Cantereau, and the Tapiola Sinfonietta on WQXR. Over 100 years later, Puccini would adapt the story of Turandot for his opera. It's Classical New York, continuing now with a symphony by Josef Myslivacek. Matthias Bammert leads the London Mozart Players.

0: A symphony by Josef Myslivicek, the London Mozart Players, conducted by Matthias Bammert on Classical New York 105.9. 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
0: Next on WQXR, Brahms is Symphony No. 3. Took him just 3 months to compose the work. Came 6 years after his Symphony No. 2, and he composed it in the picturesque town of Wiesbaden on the Rhine River. Here is the Swedish Chamber Orchestra, led by Thomas Dausgaard. Brahms is Symphony No. 3.

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Symphony No. 3, Thomas Dausgaard conducting the Swedish Chamber Orchestra on Classical New York, 105.9 WQXR. I'm Annie Bergen. You are invited to WQXR's Pride Celebration. We're putting together a festive evening of music on Wednesday, June 17th, hosted by renowned New York organist and choral conductor Kent Tridle, with performances by pianist Sarah Davis Buechner, the QBAC Spectrum Saxophone Ensemble, members of Musica Sacra Choir, and lots more. Join us for WQXR's Pride Celebration Wednesday, June 17th at 7 p.m. in our Jerome L. Green Performance Space. 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Here is a piece by Lily Boulanger called Cortège.

A concerto by Alessandro Marcello, Simon Standage, and Collegium Musicum 90 on Classical New York, WQXR 105.9 FM and HD Newark, 90.3 FM, WQXW Ossining, and WNYC FM HD2 New York. You're with Annie B. until 8 o'clock. Lots more to share with you. A piano sonata by Mozart ahead, and Robert Schumann's Symphony No. 3, The Rhenish. Now, Gershwin. Is Catfish Row, the suite from Porgy and Bess. Joanne Folletta conducts the Buffalo Philharmonic Orchestra.

On WQXR, George Gershwin's suite from Porgy and Bess. Joanne Folletta conducting the Buffalo Philharmonic Orchestra on Classical New York 105.9. Now for Mozart, Piano Sonata No. 2, played here by Maria Joelle Pirisch.

0: Pianist Maria João Pires with a Mozart Piano Sonata, number 2 in F, on Classical New York 105.9. And music of Robert Schumann just ahead. 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
1: 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A musical influence on this generation, Folds' body of genre-bending music includes pop albums with Ben Folds 5, multiple solo albums, and numerous collaborations.

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1: Robert Schumann, going through a good time in his life when he wrote his Symphony No. 3. He moved to Dusseldorf for a new job as music director there. He was greeted enthusiastically, he and his family. He enjoyed the area, the energy, and sights and sounds along the Rhine, and so this symphony has been nicknamed the Rhenish. Robert Schumann's Symphony No. 3. Here's the Berlin Philharmonic, conducted by Sir Simon Rattle.

0: Robert Schumann on WQXR, his Symphony No. 3. Sir Simon Rattle and the Berlin Philharmonic Orchestra on Classical New York 105.9. And coming up next, a contemporary work by Oliver Davis, a concerto for violin and strings.
1: The New York Times has called pianist Marc-André Hamelin a performer of near superhuman technical prowess. I'm Manny X, and on my new show, Classical Music Happy Hour, I talk to Hamelin about his musical influences, and we answer listener questions like what it means when a work is written in a certain key. He'll also perform one of his favorite works by Rachmaninoff live in the studio. 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

English composer Oliver Davis, his work called Arco, violinist Carenza Peacock, and the Royal Philharmonic, conducted by Paul Bateman. 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And I'm Annie Bruggen. Now music of Amilcare Ponchielli, The Dance of the Hours. You know this one from La Gioconda.

From Paul Keller's Lagia Conda, The Dance of the Owls, or Hello Mother, Hello Father, Gustavo Dudamel conducting the Vienna Philharmonic Orchestra at one of those outdoor summer night concerts in Vienna. It's Classical New York, 105.9 WQXR, counting away the hours with you and music of the French Baroque now, a royal concert by François Couperin, Jordi Savall, and Le Concert de Nocions.

0: François Couperin, his Royal Concert No. 1, Jordi Savall and the Concert de Nation on Classical New York 105.9. 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
2: 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I'm choral conductor Kent Tridle, and I'll be hosting a festive evening at WQXR's Green Space, featuring musicians from the LGBTQ+ community. 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For more information,

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1: Oh, it's going to be a fun night. Here's a rondo for cello and orchestra by Dvorak. The cellist is Miklos Perenyi with Concerto Budapest.

Oh, and that is a work by Florence Price that she called Tittle Tattle, played by Rochelle Sennett. And that came right after the Rondo by Dvorak, cellist Miklos Perenyi in Concerto Budapest on Classical New York, 105.9 WQXR. Hey, were you at any of the New York Philharmonic's Parks concerts this week? How was it? How about Naumburg on Tuesday night? There's lots of great classical music happening all around the city. 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Now a trumpet concerto by Haydn. His trumpet concerto in E-flat. Paul Merkello is the trumpeter with the Oxford Philharmonic. Marios Papadopoulos conducts.

Haydn, his Trumpet Concerto in E-flat. That was trumpeter Paul Merkello and the Oxford Philharmonic Orchestra, Marios Papadopoulos conducting on Classical New York 105.9 WQXR. Hope the weekend's going well. I'm Annie Bergen. Still to come, Bach's Brandenburg Concerto No. 3, I know that's a favorite, and also Beethoven's Fifth Symphony. To the English countryside now, music of Paul Lewis, his English Suite. David Lloyd Jones leads the Northern Symphonia.

The English Suite of English composer Paul Lewis, the Northern Sinfonia, David Lloyd Jones conducting on Classical New York, WQXR, 105.9 FM and HD Newark, 90.3 FM, WQXW Ossining and WNYC, FM HD2 New York. This hour, Beethoven's Fifth. Now, the Brandenburg Concerto No. 3 of J.S. Bach. Here's the Freiburg Baroque Orchestra.

Bach's Brandenburg Concerto No. 3 on WQXR, the Freiburg Baroque Orchestra on Classical New York 105.9. Maybe some of you are escaping the heat at the shore or by the sea. Here is Swedish composer Helena Montell's work, Breaking Waves.

0: Catch a Wave with Swedish composer Helena Montel. 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The Gavla Symphony, Tobias Ringborg conducting. 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
0: Beethoven's knocking. Should we let him in? Here is his Symphony No. 5, the German Philharmonic Chamber Orchestra of Bremen, conducted by Paavo Järvi.

Beethoven's Symphony No. 5, the German Philharmonic Chamber Orchestra of Bremen, conducted by Paavo Järvi on Classical New York 105.9 WQXR. Perhaps you have listened to or have heard about our podcast, Classical Music Happy Hour, hosted by pianist Emmanuel Ax. 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

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I'm Annie Bergen. Lauren Rico joins you next. She's got great music ahead. We'll get your Saturday evening rocking with the Huapango of Jose Pablo Moncayo.